a senior reporter with the Parliamentary Bureau for the Canadian Broadcasting Corporation, CBC. That's it for today's episode of The Breakfast Wrap. Thanks for listening to all those interviews from Luke Sidham-Dundon, produced by the Radio National Breakfast team. Oscar Coleman and Nancy Knotson produced today's Wrap episode. I'm Katie McAllister, and Sally Sara will be

0: Next time, in the final episode of Sagaland, we find out whether Kari has a blood connection to one of the greatest saga writers of all, Snorri Sturluson. And we'll also hear the tale of Eitle, a killer and ruthless opportunist, but also one of the greatest court poets of the Middle Ages. And if you've missed any of the earlier episodes in this series, head to the Rewind page on ABC Listen or wherever you get your podcasts to catch them. 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

0: ABC News with Tuiyong Fitzpatrick. Federal Industry Minister Tim Ayres is urging all state and territory leaders to sign up to the government's proposed National Energy and Water Standards for AI data centres. Under the plan, data centre operators would be forced to build new renewable generation and firming to strengthen the nation's energy resilience. Prime Minister Anthony Albanese will seek agreement from state and territories on the standards at a national cabinet meeting on Wednesday, despite opposition from Queensland and the NT. Senator Ayres says a consistent approach is crucial.
1: Any alternative means more uncertainty, less investment, and higher prices for consumers and for businesses.
0: In developing news, detectives have raided the CFMEU headquarters in Melbourne this morning as part of an investigation into alleged wrongdoing in the construction sector. Victoria Police says detectives have been focusing on information about secret commissions, prompting raids on six properties, including the union headquarters. Five people have been taken into custody and are being interviewed by police. Bird conservationists are calling on the government to invest more money into programs that help healthy bird populations. The first case of bird flu in a mammal has been confirmed on South Australia's east coast in a long-nosed fur seal. The government has advised anyone who sees sick or dead birds not to touch them or get close to them, but to record their location and make a report. BirdLife Australia Chief Executive Kate Miller says with El Nino, wildlife need their best chance of being healthy.
2: There are so many things we can do on the ground, pest control, really looking after habitats, making sure we're minimising disturbance, and these are the things that will get wildlife through the other end. But I have to say, where is the Albanese government on this? It's 2 months, and the silence on funding has been deafening.
0: Victorian Premier Ben Carroll says he'll raise free dental with Prime Minister Anthony Albanese at National Cabinet this week. Here's state political reporter Rachel Eddy.
3: Ben Carroll on Saturday announced a re-elected Labor government would open 10 free dental clinics across Victoria. Dental is not covered by Medicare. The federal Greens have long called for it to be bulk billed. Mr. Carroll says he will raise dental care with Anthony Albanese at a meeting in Canberra this week.
4: I will certainly be talking about this. I think dental care has been put in the too hard basket for way too long.
3: The policy has been scrutinised over how the government will stand up the necessary workforce and whether the promised budget of $230 million over 3 years will be enough while the state battles growing debt.
0: Overseas, Iran's foreign minister says announced US economic sanctions on the country will not bring about an end to the war. The detail of the fresh sanctions will be unveiled by President Trump's Treasury Chief Scott Bessent. Abbas Araghchi's comments come after the Iranian president conceded the country faces many problems following the new measures. Elsewhere, New South Wales Premier Chris Minns has backed calls for the Royal Commission on Anti-Semitism and Social Cohesion to be extended, saying the move would be money well spent. Here's Gavin Coote.
5: The commission is in its final week of hearings, but the federal coalition has called for it to be given further time to hear from more witnesses, including former Treasurer Josh Frydenberg. Premier Chris Minns says it should speak to as large a number of people as possible.
6: Given the expense and time that's gone into the Royal Commission and the fact that we're not going to have another one, at least for a

0: different spot on the table with other people that he might have known slightly better. So that's the recollection of those witnesses talking through what's happened at that lunch.
1: Complicated stuff. It's been going for a little while now. How long quickly is the court case expected to run?
0: How long is a piece of string, Sky? We've got four more complaints to go and their evidence. So I would be hazarding a guess that we've probably got at least a month or two to go in this trial.
1: All right. Well, Stephen, thanks so much for the update. You can hear more on the Alan Jones court case in the podcast The Case Of, available on the ABC Listen app or wherever you get your podcasts. On ABC Radio National, I'm Sky Kirkham. After the news, we are continuing our celebration of the 60th birthday.
0: Different spot on the table with other people that he might have known slightly better. So that's the recollection of those witnesses talking through what's happened at that lunch.
1: Complicated stuff. It's been going for a little while now. How long quickly is the court case expected to run?
0: How long is a piece of string, Sky? We've got four more complaints to go and their evidence. So I would be hazarding a guess that we've probably got at least a month or two to go in this trial.
1: All right. Well, Stephen, thanks so much for the

and grandchildren tune in. I'd love to know who the host is that you still remember fondly today. Send me a text, 0418 226 576. For me, it's Benita Collings and Noni Hazelhurst, but I'd love to hear your thoughts. 0418 226 576.

0: ABC News with Tweeong Fitzpatrick. The CEO of the AFL, Andrew Dillon, says the league won't interfere into a police investigation of an alleged sexual assault. Five Sydney Swans players were stood down for breaching club protocols last Monday morning at a Melbourne hotel. Victoria Police are separately investigating an alleged sexual assault from a complaint that came from a woman in the players' room. No charges have been laid or arrests made, and Dillon says the AFL won't investigate the matter until the police have finished its investigation.
1: There's a police investigation going on now. Once that's completed, we'll conduct our own inquiries, but the AFL won't get involved while there's a police investigation underway.
0: Prime Minister Anthony Albanese has declared there will be no change to Western Australia's GST arrangements. Earlier this month, the Productivity Commission released its interim report into the 2018 GST, calling it a costly mistake and recommending the federal government scrap it. On his first visit to WA since the release of the interim report, Mr. Albanese fronted questions about what he meant in saying that WA would get its fair share of GST. He says while he's Prime Minister, there will be no change to WA's 2018 deal because WA deserves it.
2: There will be no change to WA's GST arrangements whilst I'm Prime Minister. That is my view. That has consistently been my view. The floor of 75% will absolutely stay.
0: Five people have been arrested as part of an investigation into alleged corruption in the construction sector, with detectives raiding the CFMEU headquarters in Melbourne. Alexandra Alvaro reports.
3: Victoria Police's Task Force Hawk has been investigating criminal behaviour in the state's construction sector, which has been rocked by allegations of widespread union corruption. Police say detectives received information about secret commissions, leading to raids on six properties this morning. One of those was the CFMEU headquarters on Elizabeth Street. Five people have been taken into custody and are being interviewed by police. In a statement, CFMEU Assistant Administrator Matt McGowan said the union was aware of the matter but unable to comment further.
0: Overseas, the Pakistani Chief of Defence Forces travels to Iran today to try to reopen negotiations between Tehran and the United States. The trip comes as Washington prepares to unveil more economic sanctions against Iran, which are expected to punish countries which do business with them. Iran, in turn, has vowed to shut down all oil exports from the Gulf. Both sides have not conducted military strikes against each other for weeks, but they also have not engaged in meaningful talks to end the six-month-old conflict. Elsewhere, a Tasmanian Antarctic researcher says a bird flu vaccine for mammals is showing promising results in North America. There has been one confirmed case of H5 bird flu in seals in Australia, with another awaiting confirmation. The federal government has begun vaccinating wild birds, but there is no approved vaccine for mammals in Australia. Senior lecturer in Southern Ocean Ecology, Dr. Jane Younger, says a vaccine for mammals has passed a phase one trial in North America, but that not all seal species will be suitable for vaccination.
4: Elephant seals, for example, these are kind of out of the water for pretty long periods of time while they're molting. So maybe for species like that, it might be more possible.
0: New Zealand is introducing a bill to ban children under 16 from social media. Australia became the first country worldwide to introduce a social media ban for those under the age of 16 last year. Since then, several other nations have proposed or committed to similar restrictions. The bill would require so-called high-risk platforms such as Instagram, TikTok, Snapchat, YouTube, X and Facebook to take reasonable steps to check users are over the age of 16. Prime Minister Christopher Luxon says they need to place greater responsibility on tech companies to protect kids online.
5: We put boundaries around cars, around alcohol, around gambling, because we know children aren't yet equipped for them. And yet online, we've left them almost completely unprotected.
0: And an Uluru tourism operator says planned upgrades to parts of the base track are urgently needed after thousands of

0: Hello, I'm Fran Kelly, and this is the Radio National Hour, coming to you from the land of the Gadigal people of the Eora Nation in Sydney. Coming up, three boys, barely teenagers, stand accused of raping a girl. An elite footballer facing allegations of touching a woman without her consent during a party. Do some young men feel entitled to women's bodies? Consent expert Chanel Kontos joins me in a moment. Also ahead, how to spin a war. We'll take a look at Israel's efforts to influence how the world understands its war in Gaza by allegedly feeding AI large language models positive information about its operations there. And Israel's not alone. And airports are the backdrop to monumental beginnings and sometimes tragic endings. Life, death, adventure and romance, taking flight or coming into land all day long. That's the premise of a new SBS series, The Airport Chaplain.
1: They're a place where you're about to leave or you're coming home, and I always find myself thinking about existential things, you know. So there's something that draws me to the airport.
0: The star of this new show, Hugo Weaving, and the real-life inspiration for his role, join me later this hour. First up, do some young boys and grown men feel entitled to women's bodies? It's a confronting question that we've been forced to reckon with in recent weeks, following allegations involving young teenage boys at two private schools in Sydney. Three students, a 13-year-old and two 14-year-olds from the elite Scots College, have been charged with sexually assaulting a 14-year-old girl back in July. And in a separate incident, two students from the boys' school St Gregory's and another teenager are accused of raping a 17-year-old girl in Sydney's southwest earlier this month. And of course, over the past week, our news feeds have been consumed with the allegations levelled against five players from the Sydney Swans Football Club who were stood down by the club after a late-night party involving female adult entertainers at a Melbourne hotel. Police say they're investigating a report of sexual assault, which the ABC understands centres on a player allegedly touching one of the women without her consent. It's important to stress that no charges have been laid so far. Chanel Kontos has been exploring this question of entitlement.

0: Welcome to Late Night Live, coming to you from Gadigal Land. I'm David Marr. The names our parents give us can be bad enough. I mean, what were they thinking? But nicknames can be so much harder to live with.
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0: Hello and welcome to ABC Radio National's The Bookshelf. I'm Kate Evans and this is where every week we wrestle with piles of books.
1: And I'm Cassie McCullough, and sometimes that's joyful, sometimes, Kate, it's plain hard work.
0: Later today, the story of a novel from 1903 and why it's worth reading.
2: I think it is the first great Australian novel and our

0: Harvest on why the persistence of hunger in a wealthy nation is a failure of imagination and of will. Oz Harvest started back in 2004 to rescue quality surplus food and give it to people in need around the country. Now, with more than two decades on the front lines of food insecurity, Ronnie was invited by the National Library of Australia to deliver this year's prestigious Kenneth Meyer Lecture in Canberra and Melbourne. And you'll hear a bit of both events here on Big Ideas today. Here's Ronnie.
1: Thank you all so very, very much. I am truly honoured and privileged.
0: The Oz Harvest on why the persistence of hunger in a wealthy nation is a failure of imagination and of will. Oz Harvest started back in 2004 to rescue quality surplus food and give it to people in need around the country. Now, with more than two decades on the front lines of food insecurity, Ronnie was invited by the National Library of Australia to deliver this

0: from authorities, but from a citizen investigator who went around farms testing or trying to test and figure out whether or not the food that is coming off farms is safe in China. He went to the biggest cabbage producing region in China, Hebei. And while he was there, he noticed that they were dipping the cabbages from the ground into some sort of bucket.
1: Another black market peptide user has suffered liver damage, with doctors concerned a possible contaminated batch might be to blame. National Health Equity reporter Caitlin Girin has more.
2: Seven people have now been hospitalised in Victoria with severe liver failure after using a counterfeit of the weight loss peptide retatrutide. Doctors have told the ABC a contaminated batch of unapproved peptides may be behind the liver damage cases. The Therapeutic Goods Administration is also worried about a cluster of liver failure patients, warning consumers that black market retatrutide is a counterfeit product. The TGA says it's particularly concerned that adolescents are injecting unapproved peptides that are being promoted on social media.
1: A $32 billion data centre has been proposed for Queensland's Western Downs near Dalby amid growing concern over the sector's water and energy use. The Western Downs Digital Park would be built about 250 kilometres northwest of Brisbane and is expected to become the largest facility of its kind in Australia. The developer says it would rely largely on air cooling and alternative water sources, but the project would still require substantial power and water during construction and operation. That's a taste of the latest ABC News.
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6: Maraho, my friends, we've arrived in Sardinia, an island of wind-worn stone, salt-heavy air, where sound travels far, memory travels much further. Here in the north, voices gather easily. Songs here move between the sacred and the everyday without needing to change shape, and we experience that with the celebrated vocalist Elena Leda, known for so many different forms of collaboration. She moves us between these two moments, the sacred and the everyday, in procurare, which means to endeavour or to seek, and then rosario, music shaped by devotion, a prayer spoken.

Rayguinas or Roots by Ermano Brignolo, using some of the harmonization ideas from Roman composer Elsa Olivieri San Giacomo, was later Elsa Respighi, followed by Ineda Ineda by Kevin Sviakosh Lenatz, written again for Cristiano Porcheru. Those works come from his album Portrait of Sardinia, New Music for Guitar, works that he commissioned. Sardinia now speaks in the present tense. The island hasn't left its past behind. It's carrying it forward. It's reshaped. Languages overlap. Old timbres and old words surface in new sounds. This is Angoscia, which means anguish. It's by Mirella Tijero, who's the saxophonist you're hearing with Adele Madal, Sardinian electric violinist, both composers using electronics to stretch emotion into texture. And then we lift anchor with Samira. It means who looks, by a Sardinian composer, Daniela Pes, and sung in an endangered language, Galurese, her language. From the Galura region in the northeast of Sardinia, this is where ancient language electronics, a baritone voice of a drone with a hurdy-gurdy and choral memory all coexist. Samira's words say, I want to unite to honour the changes. And with this, I leave you. Morokoze Chane, thank you so much for joining me, Stephanie Kabanyana Kanyandakwe, for Passenger at Sardinia. If you'd like to find out more about this fascinating musical culture here, head to our itinerary, aka the article. You'll find it on the ABC Classic webpage under the programs tab, abc.net.au/classic, as Passenger first launches on ABC Classic before travelling across to ABC Radio National.

0: The authority says the city's drinking water remains safe for consumption. The source of the contamination is a mystery.
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3: 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I'm Andrew Ford.

0: goes through and just fix up a few little bits and pieces, then you don't lose the flow, but it's all sounding perfect. If you're cobbling together a recording out of many, many, many takes, it's very hard to get a good flow. I'll never forget when I was in England on a New South Wales Women in Arts Fellowship back in 1992, I met among many producers that I met this guy who was crying to me about how he'd done 357 edits on some piece. And I said, I bet it sounded like a dog's breakfast at the end. And he just didn't know how to respond to that. He didn't know where I was coming from. We had a bit of a talk about it, but he was actually more proud of the fact that he had the technical skill to do that many edits.
1: Do you regard your role as being creative?
0: Not really. No, I don't have any delusions or illusions about that. It's creative to the point where you might be making decisions about the sound, but that's not creative. I mean, that's like choosing what colour to paint your house. I mean, I'm trying to capture the creativity of the musician. So my work is a subsidiary role in that sense. Important, but subsidiary.
1: Let me put it another way. You played the flute for many years. Do you regard yourself as a musician when you're recording other musicians?
0: Absolutely. If I wasn't a musician, I wouldn't be able to talk to these people. I wouldn't be able to say, look, I'm really sorry, but in bar 25, that really sounded like a funny note there. Or what about that crescendo? That really is going to make this piece flower at this point. You can't say that unless you know what you're talking about. And if I didn't know what I was talking about, I wouldn't be here talking to you now.

0: You're listening to The Music Show on ABC Radio National. I'm Andrew Ford, and I'm talking to James Ford, or James Ellis Ford, as he is when he puts out his own music and when he's not being somebody else's producer. That was Overtones, and it comes from the album Lost in Another World. So at what point in the process did you decide you were going to release this, that you had an album?
1: It was kind of much later, actually, after I'd sort of finished the first round of treatment, as it were. I, you know, during the process, I was sending it to my dad and a few kind of musical friends just to kind of get a bit of feedback and sort of start a conversation, really. But then it was only really afterwards, when I sent it to my manager and sort of listened back to it, that I realized that there was probably a record there. And actually, my manager sent it onto Domino, who I've got a kind of fairly long-term relationship with, and they instantly said they wanted to put it out. And it was really only at that point that I kind of sequenced the record, and I actually got it mixed by someone else, because I didn't want to open it up again, really. You know, I sort of wanted to leave it as it was, as a sort of

0: Well, the choir's history is that in the early days, particularly, quite a few people wrote their own, and there was a lot more distributed input. And from now and again, that happens. But I'd say 90% of the songs are Tony Origin.
1: Right. Okay. And do you expand the repertoire all the time, or do you kind of rest on your laurels and repeat the same sorts of songs?
2: We do. We're constantly expanding. It's really nice to be able to sing. I mean, for our upcoming concert, we are singing songs that we learned at the very beginning. But, yeah, we're constantly having Tony write new things or arrange new things, which is really exciting that we can sing all sorts of things.
1: What about becoming a soloist like Lisa, for instance? I mean, how do you get to be a soloist? Do you put your hand up or do you get tapped?
0: Well, look, you know, in the old days it was tapped. I mean, there's still a little bit of that maybe, but it's more rigorous nowadays. People put their hands up. We have depths. We have an opportunity when people don't turn up. So we like the idea that it's more distributed. But the people who love to sing solo tend to come to the fore more.
1: Yeah. So, what, I mean, Frank, you've been in this choir for how many years now?
0: Since 21 years.
1: That's quite a long time. So, what has changed in your time in the choir?
0: Oh, man. Well, it was interesting. I came at a time about 2 years before Tony left. So, I was there, and then we changed quite a lot. Different conductor, different conductors. We had COVID. But if anything, I think we've sort of become pickier about who we choose to be in the choir. So the standard has sort of risen because of that to some degree. But the other thing that's happened that's been quite an interesting change in the last few years when Tony's come is...
1: When Tony came back.
0: Yes. He came back.
1: Yes.
0: Is that he didn't leave any of the stuff by itself. We came back and he started fiddling with stuff we've been singing for 30 mm-hmm. years.
1: Yeah.
0: So it just... And so we sort of like a creative instrument for him, which we love, and I think Tony does too.
1: Yeah, and it's so you still fiddle? I mean, the performances, the songs are still changing.
0: Oh, yeah. I mean, the groaning, you know, like we've been doing that for 25 years. Are you kidding me? We have to change.
2: And we still have a little bit of on-the-fly changing as well, as is the case in showbiz.
1: Yeah, but you don't, yes, because you're not allowed to say, we don't do it like
2: that.
1: Oh,
2: no. Mm-hmm.
1: And Zoe, maybe I could ask you the question that always gets asked, which is the relationship of this choir with religion.
2: Yeah, great question. So we have people from all faiths, or none, if that's the case, too, in the choir. I think for many people, the music is the spiritual thing. So that's, yes, we sing a lot about God and Jesus, but yes, people can take the meaning from it that they will, and it's really the music that is the powerful force.
1: And you sing, and you when you sing it, you believe it.
2: Yeah, absolutely. Yeah. Yes, absolutely. You have to have that conviction, I think, for it to come through to the audience.
1: Yeah.
2: Yes.
1: What about other choirs? I mean, because you know, obviously, you know, you can also sing the Bach Be Minor Mass and without being a Christian.
2: Sure.
1: But I wonder whether, because, you know, choristers love to sing, are any of you in other choirs?
0: Oh, yeah. Yeah, no, yeah. We have quite a few in other choirs.
1: So it's kind of Monday night is
0: Yeah, Philharmonia Choir, you know, other choirs, etc. Yeah, no, dare I say it, musicals, you know.
1: Yeah. Yeah. That's the second...
2: Frank.
1: The second reference you've made to musicals. There's nothing wrong with musicals, you know. Thank you very much indeed for coming in. Congratulations. Happy birthday. And it's wonderful to have the studio full of you. You're going to conduct the second number. What's this one, Zoe?
2: The next song is One Step by Donald Vales.
1: And what do we know about this?
0: It's an old secular song that was converted to a gospel song, which is sort of seemingly against the trend. So I find that quite interesting.
1: Oh, yeah, it usually goes the other way, doesn't it?
0: It usually goes the other way.
1: This little light of mine becomes this little girl of mine.
0: Oh, my God, they've sold the gospel tune to secular. Oh, my God, and this went the other way. So quite interesting in that regard.
1: Frank Zeichner, Zoe Bruckner's Cafe of the Gate of Salvation, Tony Backhouse, thank you very much, all of you, for coming in.
2: Thank you.
0: Thank you.

0: Hey, I'm Missy Higgins. Somewhere right now, there's a poem waiting in a notebook, sitting on a phone, or maybe swirling around in your head. The Middle of the Air competition returns in 2026. 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

0: boarded-up empty dwellings, Mountain Creek resident Diane Weber is feeling nervous after a house on her street was recently trashed.
1: It was an absolute mess. Walls were all had holes in them. All the windows along the waterfront were shattered. The rain tub had been pulled out of the roof. The one bathroom, the mirror was all shattered. The whole big shower screen was shattered. It was just a shambles. And it was quite a nice house. Once they started trashing the house, I've got security light. I set one on the front of my car. There's one on my little van. There's one on the trailer. So if anybody walks in, it lights up like Christmas. Yeah, so it is a bit nerve-wracking. You sort of hearing every little noise now and who's out in the street every time someone drives up or rides a bike up. Who's that? What are they up to? It's just a bit nerve-wracking, really.
0: Diane's rental property is among 52 waterfront homes set to be demolished to make way for the Wave. The multi-billion dollar project will bring mass public transport to the Sunshine Coast for the first time, enabling passengers in coastal suburbs to travel directly to Brisbane. The Queensland government is racing the clock to meet its election promise of completing the network before the 2032 Olympics and Paralympics. Most of Diane's neighbours have already vacated. It's left the streets feeling a bit eerie.
1: They're all like school kids, young teenagers. Nothing to do better to do than trash houses. But, you know, it'll be a free-for-all then once everyone's gone. There'll be no one, you know, to keep an eye on things. Hey, what are you doing? And so I wouldn't want to be around here then, once it's empty. It just makes you worry. You know, we all had great neighbours. It was a really good place to live. You felt safe. It was nice, peaceful and quiet. But you don't feel safe anymore since all the others have gone.
0: The state government acquired most of the homes a decade ago and recently ordered all tenants to vacate by the 31st of August. The government is still negotiating to acquire the final three privately owned properties, but Transport Minister Brent Mickleberg won't say when all the houses will be demolished.
2: I think I owe it to them to ensure that we don't prejudice the ongoing process, which is a difficult one, which is that acquisition process. It's a necessary process to ensure we can build this major infrastructure which the Sunshine Coast desperately needs, but it's also a very difficult process. I don't want to talk about timeframes because that will only increase the pressure on them, but suffice to say we want to ensure that main construction and early works happens on these projects as quickly as possible. And while ever that process continues and the dwellings remain, we'll seek to minimise the impacts of vandalism and other antisocial behaviour wherever possible.
0: The reports of trespassing and vandalism have seen police step up patrols. And Inspector Scott Wiggins says he understands residents' fears.
3: If we are experiencing antisocial behaviour and damage to property, it does naturally make us feel unsafe. I don't think it's specific to the Sunshine Coast. There are other areas that I have worked in where there are premises that are unattended or unoccupied, and we do find a similar type of offending occurring there as well.
0: The Transport Department is also paying for security patrols in the neighbourhood in response to safety concerns. That's giving people like Diane Weber some comfort, but she's still not taking any chances.
1: At night, we make sure all the windows and doors are closed and locked, and the security lights, I sit them out everywhere. So if someone walks in, they're going to get blinded. It's about all you can do, really. It's a very unusual situation to live in. Yeah, watching all the neighbours going, we're still here, there's only two of us left now.
0: The recently retired cleaner says the Sunshine Coast's tight rental market has forced her to move interstate, and she's got mixed feelings about leaving the region.
1: It's becoming a rat race. Too overpopulated. I know a lot of people that are moving because they're not happy here anymore. Not the laid-back place it used to be.
0: And while moving house is always a hassle, there is one upside of leaving a condemned dwelling.
1: Is we don't have to do a bond claim.
4: Diane Weber finishing Josh Dye's report there.
5: This is ABC Australia Wide.
4: There's 7 days left of winter, but in some parts of the country, it's already feeling like spring is in the air. The warmer temperatures have definitely been felt in the New South Wales Alps, where the first of four ski resorts has decided to call a wrap to their 2026 winter season. The remaining three resorts in the Snowy Mountains are still running, but everyone is keeping a close eye on the forecast to see how much longer the season will go for. Adrian Reardon joins us to bring us up to speed. So, Adrian, which resort has called it for 2026 already?
6: Selwyn Snow Resorts ended their operation for the winter season. It happened over the weekend. Selwyn's quite a